for your attention, your kind attention this evening. And we're going to finish now with our last number this evening. And this was written by Steve Wicks, drummer who I referred to earlier, that we tragically lost in a road accident in the summer of 1979. Written by Steve's brother John, and we'd like to dedicate this one to the memory of Steve and his witness and testimony to us has been an inspiration, and the kind of energy that he represented for his Lord, for the music and everything he did was such a great inspiration to us, and we're going to see him one day. And we'll continue dancing. So this last one is... My mind has just gone. Shout. Thank you. He is the one. The mind of that above us.

When rattlesnakes lose their skins and their hearts, and all the missionaries lose their bark. Oh, all the trees are calling after you, and all the venom snipers after you. Are all the mountains bolder after you?

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God forbid I start talking in the middle of a song during a quiet moment.

0: 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Thank you so much for coming in today. 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
1: Thanks for having us.
0: I love hearing the new songs, but always great to hear the old faves. And it's so fun to hear you play something from Ultimate Alternative Wavers. When I was a new DJ at KCMU back in the early 90s, we put a little white label at the bottom of the spine of every CD that was local so that we could quickly identify all the local music. And we claim you as local. And it covered the word wavers. So for a very embarrassingly long amount of time, I thought your debut full length was called Ultimate Alternative. And I used to say that when I would play it all the time. Every time I was on the air, I played it. And it's funny because no one ever called me out. I'm thinking they probably thought I was just so cool that I had sort of like a slang for it.
1: That's what we call it, yeah.
0: Yeah, really. Yeah, we just call it Ultimate Alternative. And then it was actually when I bought my own copy that I realized that it was called Ultimate Alternative Wavers, and I was mortified, but no one ever called me out on it. I love it. But, I mean, jump ahead 29 years. You've got a new album coming out on Sub Pop Records, and When the Wind Forgets Your Name. That's a very forlorn title.
1: Yep.
0: I wouldn't want the wind to forget my name.
1: Yeah, it is. Correct.
0: Doug, since the inception of Built to Spill, you have worked with a wide variety of musicians, and it's really allowed you to work with so many talented people over almost 30 years. And I would love it if you could introduce these amazing musicians that are playing with you today, because you are rocking it.
1: Yeah, they're pretty amazing. On bass is Melanie Radford.
2: Hi.
0: Hi.
1: On drums is Teresa Esguerra.
3: Hello.
0: Hi, welcome. You said that it inspires you to play with musicians that bring in new varieties and styles. And what does this current lineup inspire you? How does that inspire you? What does it bring to the playing and the songs?
1: Well, these guys are maybe the hardest rockers that I've ever played with. When we were rehearsing, getting ready to, you know, play these songs live, I was like, you guys need to bring it down a little bit. You guys are just a little too heavy for me. But we found a point where we met each other, and, yeah, they're have a lot of energy, and they play hard.
0: They do. You all bring it. And for a little while, for a spell, you were playing as a five piece. Does it challenge you more to be a three piece now? I mean, you've done that before, obviously, but.
1: Yeah. You know, yeah, it is challenging. As the five piece, especially because, you know, Jim and Brett were just such amazing guitar players. I could kind of barely play, and it was all good, you know. They could cover everything. So, you know, when we first started playing without them, I spent a lot of time figuring out what I was going to do, and, you know, some things that I'd have to practice singing and playing along with that I wasn't really able to.
0: Well, they're going to be loving that new record pretty soon. The songs I've heard are so great. And I heard that you worked on a lot of this record by yourself. Was that something you wanted to do from the outset, or maybe just something that our current times dictated?
1: Yeah, well, so 2019, I Built to Spill toured with these Brazilian guys. And then at the end of the trip, they recorded their drums and bass, and the plan was to just make the record on a computer and just do it at home. You know, the first time I had never, you know, the first time I hadn't gone into a studio to record a record. And so that was the plan, and ended up, you know, but the plan was also to, you know, mix it with those guys, but they ended up getting stuck in Brazil, and I was stuck alone, and, you know, kind of worked out. I wish I would have been able to work with them a little bit more on it, but yeah, at least I was kind of prepared.
0: Was it a fun challenge, or you think you want to maybe have more people around if you can in future?
1: Yeah, I didn't really enjoy recording by myself too much and engineering it myself. I didn't really have too much confidence in my engineering skills, but, you know, it turned out all right. And, you know, it's fun to just be around people and bounce ideas off them, and if something cool happens, there's someone besides, you know, your cat to like, you know, get excited with.
0: Don't be dissing on the cat. I'm sure they got great great advice for you there in the studios. Well, you employed the comic Alex Graham to work on the most amazing, colorful, psychedelic cover art for this record. And I know that you're a comic fan, and I'm curious what it is that drew you to Alex's work and how you came upon the beautiful cover that is on this new record.
1: Yeah, during the, you know, the 2020, I was reading her, I kind of just stumbled on her Instagram comic, Dog Biscuits, and I just loved it and was riveting and thought she was such a great drawer. And it also just kind of spoke to me on a lot of different levels, kind of a complex story with a lot of storylines and characters, and just really was like my thing, my favorite thing going on during the pandemic. And then I just sort of thought, well, maybe she would be a, you know, maybe I could reach out to her and see if she would be interested in doing stuff, because she also paints. And also wanted to have something, some artwork that kind of juxtaposed the sort of pretentious title of the record, serious title. So I thought something kind of silly and colorful would kind of tone down that When the Wind Forgets Your Name title a little bit. And then, yeah, I reached out to her, and it was a complete joy to work with her. She pretty much did everything she wanted to do, and she'd check with me, and I'd be like, yeah, just do it, you know, go with whatever. And she'd send some ideas over, and like, looks great. She'd ask if I had any opinions, and I'd say no. And so it's really just her doing it all.
0: I love it. Just let the artists do their work.
1: Yeah.
0: It worked out great.
1: Yeah, I love it so much.
0: Well, speaking of the visuals, the video for Fool's Gold is so funny. I just can't watch it without totally cracking up, and I've watched it so many times. That had to have been so much fun to make.
1: It was, and again, it's just another talented person that I've been lucky enough to meet and, you know, that willing to loan their talents to the band. And that's, you know, Jordan Minkoff. I met him in his band Slam Dunk years ago, and he's made Built to Spill's last four videos, I guess, a couple videos from the last record and a couple from this record, and he's working on a new one. And same thing, just say, hey, I want a video, and just I do whatever he tells me to do, and I trust him completely, and he's a pretty funny guy.
0: I don't know how anyone kept a straight face while making that video.
1: It really was a fun couple of days. Pretty amazingly fun and easy.
0: Well, this band has meant so much to so many people, especially to us here in the Pacific Northwest. And your home base of Boise is a big story behind the band. And then now, nearly 30 years later, you're releasing a record on the legendary, iconic label Sub Pop Records. How does that feel?
1: It's great. Yeah, it's amazing. You know, there's sort of that storyline of, you know, I started making music, my band Tree People, before Built to Spill, started around the same time as Sub Pop. And, you know, it was a pretty important label to us, and bands on there. And our friend Tad was on the label, and our friend Chris Tichino, who put out our first, or, you know, our second record, was affiliated with them. And, you know, had a couple friends that worked there and stuff. And so, and then now, you know, it's you know, a different label than it was back then, but, amazing, great people, you know, a few friends that work there, and everyone that I've met that works there has been incredible, and everyone's pretty excited, and it's just sweet.
0: Huge fans
1: really
0: of the
1: nice.
0: Band, I know.
1: Yeah, it's been amazing. I feel really lucky.
0: Well, we're always so eager to have you stop by KEXP and perform live, and we're celebrating our 50-year anniversary this year, and you've been a part of that story for over half of our existence. And what does the support of independent radio stations like KEXP, formerly KCMU, mean to a band that you've done a lot of it yourself along the way, been really DIY, and that's sort of our credo too. Mm-hmm. And we've built something that we're pretty proud of over many, many years, and you've been a big part of that. What does the support of stations like KEXP mean to a band like yours?
1: It means a lot. I remember moving to Seattle, you know, in 89 and listening to, Was it called something different back then?
0: KCMU.
1: Yeah, KCMU, exactly. Listening to it all the time. And, you know, I remember hearing our single being played and how exciting that was. And, you know, and there's, I have a lot of friends in Boise and family members in the Midwest that listen to KXP all the time. Yeah, it's really important. And we have a community radio station in Boise that's started up a few years ago and, you know, been involved in that as a DJ for a while. And, you know, just community people coming together and volunteering. I listen to that all the time as well. So, yeah, it's really important to me.
0: I've been down to the Treefort Music Festival, and I love how engaged and involved you are in your local community. It's like you're the Boise house band.
1: Totally, yeah. There's so much cool stuff going on there and cool people. That festival is amazing. And there's a really pretty unbelievable amount of great bands there right now. And yeah, I'm just a music fan. You know, I don't really do anything. You know, I don't work, you know, I don't do too much to help other than pick a couple bands that I like. But yeah.
0: Well, it's really fun to go down there because I know you're just a normal guy who's super talented at songwriting and performing, but people get so excited to just see you out in the crowd enjoying music in the small clubs and out in the audience. And it's really neat to have the fans and the musicians come together like that just for the pure joy and love of music.
1: Yeah, there's a lot of people pretty excited to see you walking around there too.
0: Thank you. Thank you. Well, on that note, I want to thank you so much for bringing these wonderful musicians to the KEXP studio. It's such a joy to see you play always live, and we're so honored that you took the time to stop by, and so excited about the new album coming out on Sub Pop September 9th, When the Wind Forgets Your Name.
1: Thanks. Yeah, we feel the same way. This is something all three of us have been pretty excited about for a long time.
0: Well, thank you so much, and look forward to seeing you out there on the stage. I know whenever you come to town, everybody knows it's a show not to be missed, and it's really evident how much you all enjoy performing live.
1: Sweet to hear.
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4: Formed in the late 80s, the Bloodhound Gang became known for their overtly sexual and provocative lyrics. About a decade ago, it would be their onstage antics that got them banned from one country ahead of playing a major festival there. That's what we're going to explore in today's video. While performing their hit song, The Bad Touch, at a concert in the Ukrainian city of Odessa on July 30th, 2013, bassist Jared Hasselhoff took a Russian flag, put it down his pants, telling the crowd, "Don't tell Russian President Vladimir Putin." He would then pull the flag out of his rear. The video would end up making the rounds online and quickly went viral in both the Ukraine and Russia. The band's frontman Jimmy Pop could be seen on the video reacting to the stunt, claiming he wasn't happy with it, telling the crowd, "Russia is better than America, so I disapprove of that." The band was expected to play at a music festival in Russia several days after their appearance in Odessa. But once the Russian government became aware of the stunt, they canceled the group's appearance. Russia's culture minister Vladimir Medinsky tweeted to his followers, "Bloodhound Gang packing suitcases. These idiots won't be performing in Kabana." The festival organizer would put out a statement to Russian media saying, "We're here to make friends or listen to music. We will not allow anyone to insult the inhabitants of any country." It wasn't just the Russian government who got upset. The New York Times would report that the Bloodhound Gang were already in Russia when their appearance at the Kabana Festival was canceled. The newspaper would report that locals in the town of Anapa, close to where the canceled gig was scheduled to take place, would find the band and throw food, including eggs and tomatoes, at their vehicle as they drove to the airport. Things only got worse for the Bloodhound Gang when they arrived at the airport. As they waited to catch their flight home to America, Russian nationalists tracked them down and assaulted the members, reportedly trying to smother one of them with an American flag. The police had to come to the band's rescue and they eventually caught a flight home. Russian media would report that the band wouldn't return their advance they received for the Russian concert. Local media would report later that Hasselhoff would end up being questioned by the police, and the bassist would publicly apologize for the stunt, adding that the passing of items of all kinds through his pants was a band tradition. Despite that, it was reported at the time that Russia's top law enforcement agency was still considering pressing charges. But this wasn't the only incident that took place on that tour. It also came out in the news that the band had allegedly desecrated a Ukrainian flag during a gig in Kiev as part of the same tour, resulting in the Ukraine banning the bassist for 5 years. That does it for today's video, guys. Thanks for watching. Be sure to like button and subscribe, and we'll see you again on Rock and Roll True Stories. Take care.

Black is the color of my true love's hair. 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

D is for dunce cap, E is for egghead, F is for that word that you can't say on Sunday, G is for goose step, H is for husking.

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U is for urban, W for windbag, a bag to hold wind.

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1: Heavyweight, sir.
0: 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I had the most intense conversation. I enjoyed it much. Well, I had a tough year, so really, thank you for coming and helping us out here.
2: You're welcome. 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

0: Alan Johnny Juhu. 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He had no decisions. They just trying to television. Now some boys were sad, and others hold it mad. 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
1: Oh, take he keep rocking.
0: Now was he on display? Oh, no, Johnny, not today.
1: Yeah.
0: All that guy ever said.
1: He said, oh, I'm a little way.
0: He goes to sleep at night. And over his head, sensation light. And he wakes up dreaming. Dreaming. He runs down to the airport. Rush and a roar. He grabs down behind the fence. Chest full of lights. And then he loses his

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But I see him looking lost. Oh man, he's just got a console. You know, he's paid the price. I got saved for that guy. 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

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Home is living like a man on the run. 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

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And maybe I will too. 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

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What if it ain't? 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I'm living this life, trying to learn Latin in a Chinese life. 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

Thank you very much. 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I'm not all together. But thank you very much, really. Turning on the top floor in his head. He's got a fatal erection, hole in bed. He's really smart and he's really fast. He's got a heart to kill a fucking pain. Change the servers, a youngster taking place. 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Make me fear and erase him. I will. I don't care. Spells and music, it's your turn to $90 on my nursing weird and crush, banging on.

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Todd Watts and Mr. Vince Rooney. 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Elizabeth. 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Extra large at $10, but I'm just glad you came. 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

0: model in the interest of protecting individual privacy.
1: Congresswoman, I'm not sure what that means.

deeply. It's been several winters since. These people used to feed black babies to alligators. Hoods on the past generations, now it's mask on the faces. Slave catcher raiders, the massacre, mass gravers. Appropriate nature and the land and the labor. The hand

Welcome to the divided states, land of the thief, home of the slaves. They want to raise the stakes, so they killed all the dreams and they danced on the grave. Another country,

one that's labeled strange if you ain't trying to take the bait. You the one that's strange for trying to make debate. Society's the same, but you the one to blame for trying to take a break. Homeboy sin isn't the same. I got a high threshold for emotional pain. I got a low threshold for promotion and games. And aluminum and ocean and rain. Yo, what they spraying, people?

hoarding stuff I should be able to fix, for dumping stuff I should be able to fix, for driving, for flying, for my mountains of recycling, for drinking out of plastic bottles, for drinking too much, for eating too much, for wasting food, for talking too much, for saying too little, for not being funny enough, for being too tired, for being too wired, for being too demanding, for being too assertive, for being needy and greedy, for criticizing, for being a pushover, for being British, for working too hard.

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Don't expect me to reciprocate at all, sending you nothing, I mean. But I appreciate what you're saying, true.

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0: and grass and baskets,
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We're about to get busy. We bring you the sound of Young London. Bomb the bass with a brand new jam.

me just remind you of the other breaking news we're following this hour. The terrorism case against the rapper from the band Kneecap, Liam O'Gohany, has been thrown out of court.

Yeah, and you don't know, say so you're entertained to the number one program in the land on Radioactive 100 FM on your dial. Rastafari.

Yo, straight out of Jamaica, all over France. 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
0: No one forevermore. 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

0: I got Penny.
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I think

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Shape a human pyramid. 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

0: Thank you, Barry.
1: Thank you.
0: I'd like to start at the very beginning, if I may. You were born into a musical family.
2: Yeah, I think so. I mean, I believe Dad was a band leader during the war and on the Mecca Circuit, they called it. And I think it was a 13-piece, and they would play for the American troops. And it was like a ballroom circuit around England during the war. And the Americans were based in England. And my mum used to be a band vocalist. Now I'm hearing not for long, because Dad didn't want two people in show business in the relationship. So,
0: and so I guess that meant records would come into the home. American recordings would come into.
2: Oh, no question. But it started with the Mills Brothers, the Harmonies, Paper Doll, and Up a Lazy River, and Till Then, and I'll Be Around. And all these songs really, You Always Hurt the One You Love, really sort of embedded themselves in me. I can't speak for my brothers, they were much younger, but those songs, unforgettable for me. But really, it was my mother singing in the kitchen ironing. I would actually pretend to be ill so I didn't have to go to school, so I could sit in that kitchen and listen to mum singing. And she would sing these really, I don't know, they were Nat King Cole, whatever was really huge at the time, you know, It's Almost Tomorrow, and beautiful songs. And she would sing them while she was ironing, and I think that sunk into me.
0: And did you have a record player in your bedroom?
2: I don't think it was a record player. We were all in the same bedroom at one point. We were all sleeping in one room. And my sister had a record player, yeah. And I was hammering out make-believe guitars in the cellar, you know, pieces of wood together and wire, and because I didn't have a guitar. So, right. You know, that would be about 8 years old. But on 9th Christmas, Dad got me a guitar, and that sort of changed everything for me. I said one day, I was 8, I think we're on the street, and we're talking about something, because I'll never forget it. And they were about, what, 6? Maybe, and I was about 9. And I said, I think I'm going to be a pop star. I think I want to be a pop star, because I'd seen all this stuff was really getting to me. And I'd got my guitar, and Morris and Robin, one of them said, oh, can we be pop stars too? Yeah, okay, let's be pop stars together, you know? It was really that simple.
0: I must ask you about this accident you had when you were a little boy. And that you apparently you couldn't talk until you were 3.
2: Oh no, I was badly scalded when I was about 2. I think it was maybe a teapot, something with boiling water in it. Either way, I think I was in hospital for more than a year. But I had to grow up with that, you know. So if you went swimming, you had this incredibly scarred chest, and it was, Morris used to say it was my map. So we're going to start here, we're going to work out. And he would do all that, you know, because sometimes I'd go on stage without a shirt on, and towards the end of the fever thing, I stopped caring that it was a scar, you know.
0: These things are interesting in terms of the determination perhaps they bring to us.
2: Well, I think it woke up something in me that became extremely musical. It became all about music. My mum tells me I didn't speak for 2 years, but I don't remember any of it. So maybe I didn't have anything to say. but when I did have something to say, it started to become the obsession with music.
0: I want to talk to you about this.

0: incredible adventure that you went on.
1: Yes.
0: To emigrate to Australia.
1: So right.
0: I can't imagine having your eyes open to that.
1: Well, it was certainly a hell of an adventure. I mean, we were on a ship going halfway around the world, and I don't think Maurice and Robin particularly were old enough to really get off on it, but we were in India, we were in Sri Lanka, and we were in Egypt and all these places, and at that age, and I was 12 when we arrived in Australia, so I was the perfect age, you know. I'm a 12-year-old boy, sailing halfway around the world, and we saw all of these things that you only see in books if you're a child in the north of England. It's as much as you're going to see, you know. We really saw these things in physical life, and yeah, I do. I do think it fired the creativity. It made us write in a different way than had we been just born and grown up in one place.
0: So you're not even a teenager and you're writing songs?
1: When we arrived in Australia, about five songs. I had five songs. And when we first got on television in Brisbane, which was just like local TV, there was no national TV in Brisbane. So we would go on and it would be live television. There was no such thing as recorded television. You know, the red light went on and Brisbane's watching, you know. So we're standing on, my brothers are standing on cheese boxes because it was the only way we could get into the frame. And that's a vivid memory. And we would sing one or two of those songs. And it seemed like everybody was doing covers of American records. So, and England was too. I didn't know that when I lived in England, but England was doing the same thing. So there was a big hit in America. Someone in Australia was having that hit that wasn't the original artist, right? So that's how you did it. You'd go on television and you would re-record the song you wanted to do, which was an American hit, but you would re-record that song as much like the American hit as you could in the studio. And so as kids, we would do that with a producer from the TV show and re-record an American song and do that on television.
0: So the discipline of repeatedly,
1: yes,
0: learning people's songs,
1: yes,
0: innately, and sucking in the structure.
1: Yes. I think that's definitely the beginnings of all of it, of songdom, of being amongst songs no matter who wrote them, you know. And I think we put out about 8-9 singles of our own songs, and they all stiffed. And we thought, well, let's try someone else's songs. So we did Every Day I Have to Cry, and we did a song called Turn Around, Look at Me, which the Letterman had done. They stiffed. So we thought, well, okay, if other people's songs don't work for us, let's go back writing our own songs, because we would just as... If they stiff, well, at least they're our songs.
0: So you went back to England at this point?
1: Nothing would have happened to us without Robert Stigwood. Nothing. We got to England and nobody was willing to sign another group. They were sort of overgrouped. There were just too many damn groups. And we were not going to make a difference, and nobody wanted to sign us. And Robert, in his own mind, decided that he was going to sign us.
0: And so can we talk about the songwriting process in,
1: yeah,
0: those days?
1: Yeah.
0: Was this something that you did all of the time? Was there a typical way that...
1: There was one song that I managed to come up with on the ship coming over, which was One Minute Woman, which ended up on the Bee Gees first. And I remember coming up with that in a cabin, you know, on the ship. And we had a line, a sentence, in the event of something happening to me. We had that sentence. And we were sitting in a semi-detached in Hendon, singing this sentence. In the event of something happening to me, what is it? What is it that's going to happen? You know, that's the songwriting thing. It's like, you know, it's there. You've just got to keep peeling away the layers until you find the song.
0: So you had the core of an idea.
1: Yeah.
0: In a sense,
1: we had the first sentence.
0: Yeah.
1: But that isn't the way a song usually occurs when it's a good song. What usually occurs, and I can only speak for me, what usually occurs to me is the center of a song, the idea of a song, has to happen without anything else happening. And that'll come into my mind probably when I'm asleep. And it'll be part of a dream. And I'll wake up and I've got my little

0: scenario. I'll wake up, but if I don't record it right then, it's just like a dream. I won't remember it the next day.
1: People talk about divine inspiration. They talk about that song just happened.
0: Yes. Yeah, yes, that would be my feeling too. You can't really put it into words. It just comes into your head and your whole body reacts to it. If it's not a good idea, your whole body reacts to that too. So, How Deep Is Your Love happened, hit me in the head about during dinner at the Herriville Chateau.
1: Please tell me the story.
0: Well, we just finished eating. We were having a dinner break, and then we go back to the studio. There was no television, so there were no distractions, and it was that kind of environment. And what I got, after eating dinner, I was standing waiting to go back in. I think we were working on Staying Alive or something like that. And what hit me was, how da-da-da-da-da-da-da-da-da-da-da-da. That set of notes. I really mean to lie. I knew it was How Deep Is Your Love, but that's all I had. And I signaled to Robin and Morris, let's go upstairs. I've got something going on in my head, and I think we should try and get it out. And we just started to work on it. And by the end of that night, we'd finished the song. So it would just be born, you know? It's the best way you can put it.
2: This one's for Mum.

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2: 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Alan Carr's Happy Hour continues Friday at 8 on 4.
5: It seems to me that there's a point of inspiration which delivers the core of the idea.
6: Yes.
5: And then there's perhaps more... maybe mechanical process, which is using all the skills you know about how to resolve things and finish
6: or
5: things.
6: This is where it has to take off. This is where the lyrics have to be stronger than they are in the first verse. So the building of a song, the first verse can be matter of fact, this is the situation. The second verse has to become much more dramatic. You make notes about words like thunder and lightning and you make note. You just say, we want to use that word in the second verse. Or it's got to be more exciting so that the listener starts to go up with the song.
5: So in terms of your collaboration process with your brothers, might it be possible that either one of them might bring something to the table?
6: Look, you mean even now?
5: They might say, hey, Mary, I've got this.
6: Absolutely. Robin came up with some amazing songs. I mean, I Started a Joke was an amazing song. We'd help each other out with bits of songs, with a bit of a song. I Had to Love Somebody that I'd come back from New York with because it was written for Otis Redding. I had 2/3 of the song. Robin sat down with me and we worked on the last verse of the song. With I Started a Joke, he had everything but the bridge at the high part. And we worked on that together. And Holiday was Robin's, and we worked on that together. So Robin or I would walk in saying, look what I got. And so
5: there's a through line here, which we're going to get into, and your sons join us in a minute, but you love collaboration, don't you?
6: Yeah, I like hiding. I like being in a team.
5: Yeah.
6: I like doing what I can do best from that vantage point. I've never really been out there as a solo artist. It's only now that I can enjoy that feeling without worrying about my brothers not really wanting me to do that, you know, because we all had to go. We didn't compete with other artists, we competed with each other, and it wouldn't have been something they would have wanted.
5: There's something very loving and lovely about that.
6: Yeah, of course, loyalty and keeping the Bee Gees alive and keeping everything going. It wasn't really appropriate to step out and do perhaps what Phil Collins did with Genesis. I couldn't step out there and have a hit record and then hold my head up when I went home.
5: I'll just pick a song as an example, Chain Reaction for Diana Ross. It feels to me as though this is really connected to her heritage in terms of a Motown girl group sound.
6: Right.
5: But unmistakably from you. Can you talk to me about the process?
6: I can't tell you, I can't remember exactly how we wrote it. But I know that she never heard it until the album was finished. And so I don't think we intended it to be for

0: think we probably intended at the time that this was something we were going to keep because we would have our own little tribute to Tamla Motown and we'd do something like that.
1: I see.
0: So when her album was finished and we'd done Eaten Alive with Michael and we'd done all this stuff, it all seemed like, this is fine, this is done. And then she said, I still feel, there's always somebody saying this, you know, I still feel like there's one other song that could be a big hit. And we looked at each other and said, there goes our Tamla Motown song, you know. And, well, we do have this one other song. It's exactly what happened. And so we played our demo of Chain Reaction and she freaks out and says, well, we have to do this. I said, okay, we'll do this.
1: So maybe talk about Islands in the Stream.
0: Islands in the Stream, I think, was written with her in mind, because we were just finishing that project. So we were still thinking about Diana Ross and still. Which proves in a way that R&B and country music is alike, you know, in a lot of ways. And didn't think of it in terms of Kenny Rogers at all. Kenny called up and said, can you do a couple of songs for me? He heard, we didn't want to give it once again. Morris said, we should be recording this song, you know. This should be our song. But we were going through that. I believe that if we'd recorded that song, we wouldn't have got on the radio. We were not getting on the radio because it was post-Fever, you know, slap us around, don't put us on the radio, you know. So that was our fate at that point. So we wanted to write for other people because that was a way of getting to radio. That was a way of becoming known as, we really thought we were songwriters anyway. Let's be songwriters.
1: Throughout your career, you've had extraordinary highs and then some periods where, you know, you're a bit cold.
0: No question.
1: It always the songs which herald the new era?
0: Yeah. Well, you know, we thought we were finished in 1972. We couldn't get on the air. We couldn't get on the radio. It seemed like whatever we had going in the late 60s up to 1970, it just wasn't going to happen for us up to that. We were probably what they call the people that get rejected at the end of each decade. You know, each decade has to have new artists. That was the mentality, you know. It was all gone, you know. It was Eric Clapton. Literally, I believe it was Eric who said, why don't you do what I've just done, which is 461 Ocean Boulevard. There's actually a house called 461 and you can rent it. You're on the beach and you make a record. On Australia, on American turf, you become Americanized. But listen to American music, get into it, go get infected, you know. And that's what we did.
1: What was it like in Miami in those days?
0: Quiet.
1: Was it? There was no party scene. There was no. Was there the equivalent of a Studio 54?
0: Or... No. It was. I think it was sort of. It was coming. It was coming towards the end of disco. And it was in Criteria Studios, and the Eagles had brought out one of these nights, also featuring a lot of falsetto, as it happens, but into Hotel California, and it was that period. And they were all at Criteria, too. Everyone was next door to us, you know. We had Crosby, Stills, and Nash sitting in our studio while we were doing Children of the World, sitting in the studio, not in the soundproof room, but sitting on chairs, just watching us record. And Stephen Stills played Cabasa, is that what they call it? Stick on You Should Be Dancing. So jamming all night with Crosby, Stills, Nash and Young. Not for the idea of writing anything, just jamming all night, you know. Those experiences were phenomenal.

0: Welcome, Stephen and Ashley. Thanks for joining us. So why a new album now, when I read that you said you'd hung your boots up?
1: I did say that.
2: What changed?
1: And I think that was true. I think probably after the loss of Robin, I just felt like there was nothing there but a void. So I felt like I was suddenly alone and didn't really want to do it anymore, you know? So, I think that certainly happened. I sat around for about 6 months watching television and not really knowing what I was going to do. So it was really Linda that walked in where I'm sitting right now and said, basically, get off your ass. And I think that's pretty much the words she used, you know. It's life goes on and you've just got to go on doing what it is you know how to do. And as I don't know how to do anything else, I just decided to keep playing. I didn't know I was going to make another album because I wasn't with any record company. So, and I didn't know if anyone was interested because suddenly I was a part of something that was gone. So, you know, and if it wasn't for the wonderful people at Sony, I probably wouldn't have made this album, and the three of us probably wouldn't have written as many songs as we've written, and this new arrangement, the way we work together, is fantastic. So
0: again, the challenge is laid down. So by your new relationship with Sony, suddenly you're saying, I got to do it.
1: Well, I've got to do this, and my goodness, I can do this, and I don't have to stop, you know. I honestly didn't know that it would work out to be as strong an album as it's turned out to be, because everybody is saying the same thing. And when everybody says something nice, you know, it took us a long time to accept that it was actually a good album, you know. We went through a period, I've got it worked out in my own head now. You go through a period where you don't want to listen anymore. You've heard it too much. You're fried. You just, I can't tell what's wrong or right about this. And you back away. But you've got to keep going because you get to a point where you can't not listen to it. And if you've got to that point, that's when the album is done. You can't not listen to it. So I would sit here at night listening to the whole album over and over again, and knowing in my heart this was worth the work. This was worth the work.
0: So let me take you back to the beginning of the creative process. Did you have a conversation where you said, right, lads, I want you to come work with me. We're going to do this together? Or did it start organically?
3: we were writing on and off for 16 years, just, you know, on and off and fiddling around. And I think when you got this call from Sony, that was when you kind of looked at us and said, we're writing an album. Like, let's go. Let's do it.
4: Well, I think that, if I can say, he's the kind of person that needs pressure.
3: Yeah, the
4: needs motivation. Needs deadlines, needs it to be like, all right, we got this much time to do the job. Yeah. And then it was kind of easy because otherwise he could be like, maybe we'll work on it a little bit today, and then maybe a little bit tomorrow. Yeah. And deadlines are a good thing, you know. And
1: I tend to put things off.
4: and I think that you're, you know, you have that. You like to. You want to impress.
1: It's gotta happen.
4: He wants to impress.
1: Yeah.
4: People that he respects, you know. And I think that there was a tremendous amount of respect for Rob Stringer at Sony.
1: We found someone to please. We found, and in the beginning, it was Robert Stigwood. But there's always somebody that's waiting to approve of what you did.
0: But that's a wonderful thing, that you find someone whose opinion you care about. That's
1: absolutely, and you need that. I think the artist, any recording artist, whether they know it or not, they need that.
0: So tell me about your songwriting process. Who does what in the partnership? And is it the same on every song? And can we get into that?
1: Well, to be truthful, I'll walk in. I'm probably going to walk in with an idea.
3: Yeah, he usually has more often.
4: Nine out of ten times.
1: Yeah. That happens sometime after 2 o'clock in the morning.
3: Yeah, right. and you play them for us, and Steve will get his guitar, and he'll start help working out where it's going, and we all, you know, just listen and tape it and figure out how the structure of the song is going to be.
1: Yeah, structuring, knowing where the
4: tons of arguing. So much arguing. It's
1: actually so much laughter. And it used to be like that with my brothers and me. We would the whole idea of writing songs, you have to go to a very silly place to write songs.
3: You can't take yourself.
4: We can probably write an entire song that's all joke lyrics before we write the real lyrics.
3: Right.
4: Or at least while we're writing lyrics, we have joke lines to go with the ones that we end up settling on.
0: So you might establish the meter and the rhythm through using silly words.
1: Oh, yeah.
4: Oh, yeah.
1: Or vowel sounds. All you need is vowel sounds, really. And
3: it can't be too serious. You can't take yourself too serious.
1: But you can just mug it. You just sing as if you're singing words, but they're not words. And then you get to a place where, oh, got to go up high here. This is going to be a really high point in the song, so the vowel you use up at the top there is really important. A word like high, my, or sigh, or cry, these are great words up at the top, you know. Our words are great up at the top. C is not so good at the top. You know, M is not so good at the top. M words, you know.
3: Yeah, in certain spots, we might mention a certain lyric, and he'll go, "No, I can't sing that. I can't sing that up that high because you know."
1: It's gotta be more of an open vowel.
0: This is your craft, Barry. This is your.
3: That's how he works it out.
0: Roller that experience, isn't it?
1: Mm-hmm. Well, it's just that instinctive over time understanding that certain words don't work in certain registers, you know, and you figure that out over time.
0: Does the creative process for one song influence the kind of things you'd be looking at for another song, or are they all individual ideas?
1: Both those answers are correct. There's something off in the distance of the way you think that leads.

0: from one song into another, but it's not touchable. It's like, okay, here's a song. This is a good direction. You might think that, but you don't know what you're going to do next. It's just that it's related in some way. Mm-hmm. And so off in the distance there's the next song, you know?
1: Well, you might be playing and strumming a certain idea, and then he goes into a totally different direction.
0: Yeah.
1: And that becomes
0: another song.
1: That becomes another song, and, you know, oh, wait for later. We'll look at that later.
2: Take me back to the first idea that you worked on for this.
1: The Home Truth was the first
0: Home Truth song,
1: which was very country.
0: I mean, maybe it wasn't the first, but it was the first song that became a completed song. I think so.
3: Yeah.
0: But the Home Truth song, we actually is really about ambition. That's what the song's about, and that was the concept. Back to where we started. Back to full circle, if you like.
4: Three, four.

0: It's in there somewhere.
1: Yeah, that's cool.
2: Was it a comfortable fit being Barry Gibb's sons?
3: Not for a while. You know, it was weird growing up here, going to school here, and
4: late '80s,
5: being beaten up.
3: It was a little awkward, you know. When they sing "Staying Alive" to you, and they're kicking sand in your face, yeah, not always the best. But that you realize, yes,
5: and that was me.
3: Yeah, that was it. No. But you know. There's parts of it you don't understand when you're a kid, and you can get a chip on your shoulder, but then as you grow up, you realize this, like, man, this is, you know, it's such a blessing to be a part of this in any way. And now to grow up around it and to have seen and been a part of all of this as a very close outsider looking in, you know, like, I never thought I'd be standing here as a grown man next to my dad and, you know, talking about this record that we wrote together.
4: Yeah, no,
3: like, in a million years, you could have told me I'm going to win the lottery and I'd have been like, all right, maybe. But this is like, I never really thought this could happen. So this is, you know, this is a beautiful thing. For me, it's not about anything other than the magic that we can sit in a room together and write songs, and then they come to life, and now we get to see what happens.
2: It's incredible.
3: And even if you know, people don't like it, it's like, this is an incredible experience.
0: Let's talk about more songs. Can you tell me about Star-Crossed Lovers?
6: Okay, well, Star-Crossed Lovers is really for Linda, and it comes from the place that when you're in love and people don't want you to be together. So if you're a pop artist, like I was supposed to be when I was a teenager, the idea of having a girlfriend was not allowed. You know, you can't take it here and you can't take it there, and you'll lose fans or all this business. So when I would go away and do promotional stuff, she would have to stay at home alone. And so my mom started to stay over with her, and they got to know each other more. So it all worked out in the end. But we weren't supposed to be seen together, you know? And we just defied that. So that song is really about emotion. Too much in love to say goodbye.
2: Do you think that you're a romantic, Barry?
6: Oh, absolutely. Absolutely. I think it's incurable. but I'm a sucker for love songs. I love love songs.
2: Well, it's something that's your career is, you know, you've managed to express some incredibly complicated emotions in really beautiful ways that people have,
6: well, thank you,
2: become the soundtrack to people's lives, and it's helped people understand their emotions.
6: Well, I've met a lot of people that told me that was the song that they fell in love to, or was used to listen to all the time when they fell in love. Songs like "How Deep Is Your Love," or "To Love Somebody," or "How Can You Mend a Broken Heart." Those types of songs, and I just love that. I love those. I love using those emotions, and I love feeling those emotions when we're writing. So.

0: Why is the new album called In the Now?
1: In the Now is the defiance, for me, the defiance of time. Coming to terms with the fact that all my brothers were gone.

0: and of course, Dad, time doesn't become that important to you. That's what you learn from it. You begin to realize that, you know, there's a beginning and an end for everybody, and you can't tell when that's going to happen. And there's a lot of, there's a great learning experience, a great arc that comes to you as you get older. I was the eldest. I shouldn't have been. I should have been the first, you know. There's all of those things, the guilt about being still here and enjoying whatever is good in life. But it is natural. And to now, for me, to not care about what time it is. I don't care about time it is. I don't care what day it is. And most of the time, I don't know what time it is. And it's better not to ask questions. Yes, but what year is it? Just by curiosity.
1: These are really important themes that you're talking about. And I'd like to think they're themes that most of us who are, you know, awake struggle with.
0: Yeah. I needed to find out, and it sounds really corny, I needed to find out who I was as an individual. I don't want to be a part of something that's gone. I want to find out, like all of us, who or what I actually am. Am I an individual performer, or am I a part of a well-known pop group that's now gone, you know? And so you're left searching.
2: Well, I think that we've always been into, you know, these kinds of things, but I just don't think that...
0: But you can't say them unless you say them in a song.
2: Yeah.
0: You can say anything in a song and it'll work out. Some things you just can't say to other people because when you say them, it sounds silly. Yeah.
2: Yeah.
0: But you can put it in a song.
3: This one's for Mum.
4: Well, stay with us next on 4. Romance seems to be in the air for the secret life of 5-year-olds.